0: Miley Cyrus with Flowers to, of course, pay tribute to the fact that we are doing the nation's best wildflower competition for National Science Week on ABC. You can head online to vote or text wildflower to 0467 922 783 and you'll automatically get the wildflower voting link sent back to you. It's 9:30. It's actually 33 minutes past nine. Let's check the latest in news with Elise Arminini.
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2: Good morning, Beck. Robe locals say more focus is needed on the mental health of citizen scientists finding birds which have died of avian influenza. The town has become a focus of attention as bird flu begins to spread across South Australia, with the first case in a resident seabird and first mass mortality event in Australia occurring nearby. Local man John Davidson says it's been distressing for residents to see birds that are dead or dying. In national news, a coalition frontbencher says the opposition is prepared to work with the government to overhaul its proposed gambling advertising restrictions. The government is facing a tough fight to get the legislation through Parliament amid opposition from the Greens and the coalition, and could shelve the laws rather than make any substantial changes. Shadow Energy Minister Dan Tehan says the opposition will consider the recommendations of a Senate inquiry as it works towards a final position. And finally, in international news, scientists say it could be a few days before any conclusive evidence emerges that part of a rocket collided with the moon. There are some early signs that the upper section of a SpaceX rocket crashed into the lunar surface overnight. Astrophysicist Dr. Brad Tucker says it was travelling at an estimated 8,000 kilometres per hour or more. And there will be more news at 10 o'clock.
0: Thank you very much, Elise. Do you think snakes have necks?
2: Yes.
0: Did you read the article
2: yes.
0: as well?
2: No. No, but I already knew that, like, snakes were, like, their body is very intricate and, like, their skeletal system is very interesting.
0: Yeah, because when you sort of look at snakes, you're like, oh, yeah, a head in a tube. Okay. A snake. No worry. No.
2: No, that's
0: very
2: more of a
0: different.
2: Worm.
0: Very complex in structure. Mm-hmm. Yes. They have a neck, which I didn't know.
2: Yeah.
0: I never thought of that.
2: I am probably revealing something about myself, but as a young person, probably around like between the ages of 8 and 11, I would watch a lot of like animal autopsy on like the nature documentary type of shows. So I saw a lot of things that I probably shouldn't have been watching at such an early age. But yeah, learned a lot about the anatomy and the way that mammals and reptiles are made up. So yes, it is an interesting thing to read about and to watch as well.
0: Yeah, so snakes, very complicated. The snake vertebrae changes shape throughout their columns, but the boundaries between these regions aren't as clear cut. So they've always thought that the snake body can be broken down into like four different parts. Mm-hmm. Turns out they think there's now five different parts. They have short necks and then a middle, another bit, and an end. I'm not
2: very scientific.
0: I'm not going to go into like the proper spinal structures because it's wordy, it's in depth. But yeah, apparently, they previously thought that the neck could have been up to about 15% of their body. Now they think it's only about 5% of the body. So they've got short necks.
2: Yeah. Well, some people might look at it and just think that it's a head and then a really long neck, like a giraffe, and then a tail. They might think it's that way instead. So. Yeah, very, very interesting, the science discoveries that people are making every day.
0: I still just, like, the vision and the way snakes move, it's just, I still can't understand it. Still can't understand it. Still, every single time I watch it, I'm like, but, got no arms. I don't understand.
2: How do they balance?
0: It's so very interesting. They are incredible creatures. Not ones I want to be around, personally.
2: Nah.
0: Totally respect them. They can do their thing. I'll stay away from the noodles. You stay over there. I'll stay over here. Thank you very much.
2: Yeah.
0: I've been trying to teach my daughter. She has lots of books with animals on them. And there's one called Be Kind, which is beautiful. And it talks about like how we shouldn't just like animals that are cute and cuddly.
2: Mm-hmm.
0: So it goes about insects and like weird things like jellyfish and snakes and bugs. And it's wonderful. I love it. And it's got a page of snakes. And some of them are moving. Some of them are coiled up. And she's learnt now. We turn to that page and she goes, snake, stop. Let it go past and say, bye-bye, snake. So I'm teaching her from a young age. If you see a snake, you stop, let it go past, and then you can say, bye-bye, snake, and keep moving. And wow. She's so funny with how serious she is with the holding out her hand and signaling, stop. Mm-hmm. It's just adorable. So I'm waiting one day, if that does ever happen, for her to be like, stop, bye-bye, snake.
2: Yeah, I'm saying bye-bye, snake, and running the other direction. I'm not stopping and letting it go past me. I'm going to be like, see ya.
0: Well, I don't want her to be scared. I want her to appreciate creatures and their beauty, but know how to handle them appropriately if that were to ever happen. I'm sure I would completely bungle all the rules and throw them out the window. Speaking of nature, yesterday we went for a bit of a walk through the conservation park at Valley Lakes. It's a regular for us. We love it in our family. It's just beautiful, great little walking tracks, lots of little like nooks and crannies to look in and try and find animals. I felt like I was Snow White, I'm not going to lie. So we were walking through and like a billaby popped up here. Oh, yep. Crouch down. Look at this billaby. Beautiful. Billaby?
2: Wallaby.
0: Wallaby. Oh, my goodness. Wallaby. What is a billaby? I'm merging
2: billaby
0: my words.
2: And wallaby. All together.
0: I'm merging my words because of rhyming slang.
2: Oh, yeah, sure.
0: Wallabies. Mm-hmm. Definitely no billabies.
2: Oh, I knew what you meant. I was just going to let you keep going.
0: Thanks, Elise. Wallabies, saw them, noted them, looked at them, kept going. Another one popped up. Yep, took a look at that one, kept walking. And then it started happening so frequently that if we'd get to a stretch of the pathway where there was no animal, my daughter would turn to me and go, more, more, more wallabies? And I'd be like, oh, we have to keep looking. They're wild creatures.
2: Beck just goes,
0: yes. Ah. We did
2: come
0: turn
2: to me.
0: It was like bizarre timing where whenever she asked for more, an animal would pop up. And I started thinking, oh, my gosh, she's going to start thinking that this is me, that I'm calling these animals. So I had to then start explaining, they're wild animals. Mummy doesn't have any sort of influence on when they come. I'm like, what am I doing right now? She doesn't care. But I felt like
2: you
0: I
2: just
0: was
2: need to go again, like today or tomorrow before the rain sets in and just be like, see, no animals. Yes. Mum's not special.
0: Yeah. Felt very Snow Whitey, very in touch with nature.
2: I'm I just like, had a great vision of you just fa la la, just calling all the animals, all the birdies to you.
0: Yeah.
2: You'd definitely be that type of person that just holds out their arms.
0: Absolutely.
2: And just, yeah.
0: Any day of the week.
2: Yeah.
0: If anyone wants to bless me with those superpowers, I will take them. Well, my daughter.

0: things. I've already got them. So there we go. Maybe animals just like me. What can I say?
1: There's your Halloween costume.
0: No, I'm okay. But yeah, a lot of fun. We love it. We love seeing them. Yeah, I did explain earlier on the show, my daughter was not impressed that the kangaroos and the wallabies sleep in the grass. Mm. She thought they needed blankets and dog beds. Because I guess that's what she sees our dogs having. Like, they have dog beds, they have crates. Tuesday sleeps on our bed. So, like, she was, I think, surprised that other animals don't get the same treatment, which
1: I
0: love.
1: Where's their orthopedic pillow?
0: Yeah. I love that that's where her brain goes. Yeah. Bless her. They're so innocent and they're beautiful creatures, beautiful minds, young people. Elise, you have a lovely weekend. That's all from me this week. I'll be with you again on Monday.
1: You will be, yes. Elsie Adamo back in the chair tomorrow. Hmm. And we've got a jam-packed show, so it should be good.
0: Brilliant. Thank you, Elise, for your work.
1: Thank you, Beck.
0: Elise Arminini in the studio giving you your news update. Don't forget to get your votes in for Select Your Version. A few minutes left now. Which version of Say I Love You is best? The original by Eddie Grant, the cover by Renee Geyer. Take a get your votes in. 1300 476 222.
2: Come on. Yeah.

That is Ronan Keating. He's the Irish singer-songwriter and media personality from Dublin. Ronan was also part of the Irish boy band Boyzone. Lovin' Each Day was from his second solo album, Destination. The album debuted at number one on the UK album charts. He's going to be performing in a one-night-only stadium spectacular in Brisbane on Saturday, December the 5th this year at the Gabba. It's going to be a big night indeed. Plenty of people joining him, including

0: including Robbie Williams, Natalie Imbruglia, and Shepherd, One Night Only Stadium Spectacular, with Rodan Keating in at the Gabba in December.
1: What's really in the food we're eating?
2: A lot of the labels are not true.
1: A major Australian food investigation yields shocking results. Duped, a two-part special from Four Corners. 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
0: 14 minutes to 10 on ABC Southeast this morning. Well, an evening of musical favourites are on the cards in Millicent this Saturday as the Choral Society and the Southeast Concert Band come together to perform. As preparations for the weekend continue, Millicent Choral Society and the musical director Michael Bleeby joins us on the programme. Morning, Michael. Thanks for your time.
3: Hi, Beck. Good to talk to you.
0: So A Night at the Proms, it isn't a new concept. It's a traditional European concert series. Why did you want to bring the concept to Millicent?
3: Well, we thought it was time to have a concert in the tradition of the famous, iconic Last Night of the Proms that they have in the Royal Albert Hall in London. It'll be a mix of light entertainment and solemn tradition. In the finale, we want the audience to feel for a moment that they're in the Royal Albert Hall, having fun, joining in the chorus, waving some flags, and we're going to do that in the finale. But during the concert, we've got music from the concert band and from the Choral Society, mostly songs with some UK connection, but we've also got a bracket with some Australian connection.
0: Yeah, tell us, what type of songs are being performed?
3: Well, we're going to open with the Dambusters March, which is a traditional one from Eric Coates, which is used by, it's a popular military band piece that they use for flypasts in the UK. And then we've got a mix of songs, The Streets of London, some traditional ones like All in the April Evening and The Ash Grove, The Lass of Richmond Hill, Down by the Sally Gardens, those sort of songs, light traditional songs. And then in the Australian bracket, we're actually going to sing a piece called The Song of Australia, which was among the entries for consideration when our current national anthem was chosen. And it's got some South Australian origins in the town of Gawler. But, yeah, it should be a lot of fun.
0: What type of an audience are you expecting to get here? All ages?
3: Oh, yes, we're having an evening concert, so we're hoping that people can bring their families even or come along to have a nice light entertainment of music with a bit of supper and hear the Southeast Concert Band playing, which is led by Isaac Brueggemann, and they've got quite a selection planned. Music from the shows, things like Phantom of the Opera by Lloyd Webber, Send in the Clowns, that Stephen signed on song, and some other fun pieces that the band's got lined up.
0: What's it been like working together with that band to get this event organised?
3: Well, we've done this several times with the band when they've come to Millicent. The last time was about 4 years ago when we had a joint concert. So they certainly enjoy coming here, and it's good to have some supporting artists when the Choral Society has a concert.
0: Is this the first Night at the Proms event you've been a part of yourself?
3: Oh, look, I think years ago we might have had a concert which had a British theme, but we've never done anything quite with this particular theme before. No, that's new.
0: It's going to be quite impressive.
3: Well, the Millicent Civic and Arts stage and auditorium is a great venue for singing and for performing. And that's where it's going to be, 7:30 on Saturday. The admission is adults $20, $15 for a concession, tickets at the door with cash. And there'll be some supper at interval.
0: Oh, beautiful. It looks like a gorgeous night indeed. Some fantastic pieces being performed. Michael, thank you very much for your time today.
3: good to talk to you.
0: That is Michael Bleeby there, the Millicent Choral Society Musical Director. If you need any further information, we have the details if you miss them. 1300 476 222 0467 922 783. So in tribute to the last night of the proms at the Royal Albert Hall in London, the two performing groups bringing an evening of music favourites. So this Saturday at 7:30 p.m, the concert band and local choir. There's going to be some fantastic songs with the finale of Jerusalem, Rule Britannia, Edward Elgar's Land of Hope and Glory. Tickets at the door for cash, an enjoyable show. The Millicent Choral Society and the Southeast Concert Band sang. Here's a bit of a taste. This is Music of the Night from The Phantom of the Opera by Rob Guest. Just beautiful.

That is Tom Petty with Wildflowers. We are, of course, asking for you to vote to name Australia's most amazing wildflower yourself. You can vote as a part of this National Science Week. Head online to Science Week Amazing Wildflowers poll, the ABC web link, or if you want to vote yourself, there are 10 beautiful flowers to choose from. Absolutely incredible ones that we heard about earlier on in the program. 0467 922 783. Text us the word wildflowers and the link will be sent back to you. Great to see people already getting involved in that. Now, it is the time of the morning where we announce today's winner for Select Your Version. We pitch to you, Say I Love You, the cover by Renee Geyer, an Australian acclaimed jazz and soul and R&B musician. She was very well known for this song indeed, but we pitched her cover against the original version by Eddie Grant. A lot of love coming in on the text line for Renee this morning, and yes, she has taken the win. Here it is.

0: Prenega taking the Selective Version win with her cover of Say I Love You. Thank you to everyone who voted today. Thanks for your company this past week. It's been lovely chatting to you all. I hope you have a safe and happy weekend. It is 10 o'clock.
1: ABC News with Matt Coleman. A truck rollover on the north-south motorway is continuing to cause heavy delays. The Australian Traffic Network says it's in Bolivar near the interchange. Police say no one was injured. Two young men and a teenage boy have been taken to hospital from a car crashing into a tree in the Adelaide Hills last night. Police say that the 25-year-old driver lost control on Colonial Drive at Norton Summit just before 10:30. The car fell down an embankment, crashed into a tree and rolled. A 17-year-old passenger was most seriously injured and had surgery overnight. SA Liberal MP Tony Passon says he's concerned participation in this year's census could be low due to the use of online forms. Households should receive a letter with instructions on how to fill out the form online on census night next Tuesday. People can request a paper form by calling a 24-hour service or picking one up from a census hub located throughout the state. Mr. Passon has told 891 ABC Adelaide he believes community awareness is lacking.
2: I just think there's a tendency in government for everyone to think digital is best, but I'm not sure in this case. And if we were going to convert to a system that is brand new and so different, I think there should have been a lot more work done early to explain that to people.
1: The future of LIV Golf's event in Adelaide may become clearer in the coming month, with the breakaway tour announcing it secured a new investor. The Saudi Public Investment Fund is ending its multi-billion dollar backing of LIV at the end of this season. LIV had also asked for an extension on a payment to Kionga, raising doubts about the future of the Adelaide event. But overnight, the competition announced it had secured an unnamed lead investor, with the transaction to be completed next month. Australian Golf Digest magazine

0: bullets harder.
1: Loudon Wainwright III and his song Daughter.

ranging from 429 to 589 cents a kilogram. Yearling steers sold from 320 cents to 557, with heifers fetching 339 to 557 cents a kilogram. Manufacturing steers traded from 377 to 475 cents a kilogram. Grand steers range from 400 to 540 cents, with heifers fetching 430 to 461 cents a kilogram.

0: Medium weight beef cows range from 260 to 385 cents, with dairy breeds selling from 243 cents to 385 cents a kilogram. Heavy beef cows ranged from 320 cents to 400 cents, as dairy breeds range from 140 to 365 cents a kilogram. Bulls sold from 381 to 430 cents a kilogram. This report has been compiled by John Traeger on behalf of MLA's National Livestock Reporting Service.
1: Thank you for those numbers, Liz. That is it for the Country Hour today. 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It's coming up to 1 o'clock. 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

0: longest when this tower opened, and so I was given the honorary unpaid role of tower captain.
1: How does it work? I saw you all pulling on ropes, but what's actually going on?
0: Well, what's going on is your the bell is suspended on spindles. And it has a very big wooden wheel around it, and the rope is wound around the wheel. When you pull the bell, when you pull on the rope, you can actually proportionally move the bell the same amount. Ringing bells is not quite so physical as you may think. You arrange, first of all, to make sure the bell has the bell part of itself pointing to heaven. And so there's a lot of potential energy. When you trip that and pull it off so that it starts to spin round, under a natural activity and relationship with gravity, if that bell fell, it would go round from 1 o'clock to about 9 o'clock. What the bell ringer has to do is to put in that little bit of extra energy to take it right up to 12 o'clock again, so that it spins through the whole 360 degrees, and then it spins back again.
2: How cool. Chris Bacon, who is still ringing the church bells at All Saints Cathedral in Bathurst at the age of 98. Good on him too. It's 4-3. If you were listening to Joe and you missed out on what the actual song quiz was, I can tell you it was Sheryl Crow.
3: This ain't no disco.
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0: streaming now on ABC Listen, ABC South Australia and Broken Hill. Creedence Clearwater Revival down on the corner. Time to meet the neighbours.
1: Well, how do you do, neighbour?
2: G'day.
3: Howdy, neighbour.
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0: Knocking on the door of the doghouse today, the Golden Retriever Nationals are being held in the Barossa with hundreds of dogs there for the competition. I've knocked on the door of ABC North and West and rural reporter Isabella Kelly has answered. Hello, Isabella.
8: Hello, how are you?
0: Good, thank you. Is this a dream come true to cover a story like this?
8: Quite truly, yeah. This has been the best two worked out.

0: 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ABC South Australia and Broken Hill. It's Divinyl back to the wall. PIRRSA has released an update on bird flu testing for today, and six wild seabirds have had samples taken since yesterday's update. The new confirmed cases are all greater crested terns, two from Port Vincent on the York Peninsula, one from Pullen Island off the Fluorio, one each from Southend and Pelican Point on the Limestone Coast, and one from Vivon Bay on Kangaroo Island as well. So there have now been 87 confirmed positive H5 bird flu detections in South Australia. If you want to know more, you can visit birdflu.sa.gov.au and get all the information that you need from there and keep up to date on cases as well. But more detections and more birds being found all the time. Some positive water news from the MDBA. Looks like the river system is in good shape heading into spring and summer. You're going to hear why after the news.
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2: ABC News with Isabel Damon. Good afternoon. Firefighters are still battling a dangerous blaze and toxic smoke in a large industrial shed containing sulphur in Port Adelaide. An emergency warning remains in place for the fire, and anyone located within the boundary of the Port River Expressway, Hanson Road and Club Road extending to the port.

a suggestion from many of you. Ain't No Mountain High Enough, Jimmy Barnes. What about the coal miner's daughter? I'm referring to Loretta Lynn, who, when she died in 2022, was 90 years old. This is High on a Mountaintop.

Ajax.

Kate Bush was unique, to say the least, when it came to her artistry, which was also mesmerizing up on stage. And the emerging music video clips were astounding. Apart from already excelling through her teens with her appreciation of music and literature, she was also studying mime and ballet. This would extend to a study of Japanese kabuki performances, a particular favourite of David Bowie. Her foundational training with mime and theatre and kabuki would evolve through the mentoring of artist Lindsay Kemp. The addition of her idiosyncratic routines added a beauty and grace to the video clips showing on the newly emerging TV music shows. And no doubt we all share a memory of seeing the video clip of Wuthering Heights with Ian Meldrum on Countdown. These days, in tribute to Kate Bush, an annual flash mob gathers at Sydney Park in red dresses to recreate the 1978 Wuthering Heights video. Fans, head to toe, in bright red dresses and outfits,

0: importantly, on gas. NT Environment Minister Joshua Burgoyne has accused the Commonwealth of overreach.
1: What they're doing is overstepping into our territory and basically telling Territorians what they can and can't do, and no one appreciates that.
0: In a statement, Queensland's Energy Minister David Janetsky says his state will not force uneconomic investment into the system that will ultimately flow through to higher prices for households and businesses. The tension sets the scene for a fiery meeting of National Cabinet later this month, where the Prime Minister will seek agreement from the states and territories on the proposed national mandatory standards for large AI data centres. So, what does the country's peak body for the data centre sector make of the split? Belinda Dennett is the CEO of Data Centres Australia.
2: Some competition isn't unhealthy, but certainly we also support one set of laws for our members to comply with.
0: Ms. Dennett supports the federal government's plan for national standards, but says many of the sector's questions remain unanswered.
2: One of our concerns is a framework that sets obligations on data centres has to speed up the renewable supply and connections at the same time. And at the moment, it seems to be just the obligations on data centres without the levers to speed up renewable supply.
0: As the race to attract the power-hungry warehouses accelerates, Shadow Minister for the Digital Economy, Aaron Violi, is arguing the government shouldn't be dictating the type of energy that these data centres use.
3: We should be technology agnostic, and we should allow the data centres to invest in all types of energy.
0: Meanwhile, the Greens are reiterating their call for an immediate moratorium on new data centre developments.
4: The whole idea of a moratorium is to put a pause so that the settings can be right and that the Australian people are getting a fair share.
0: Senator Sarah Hanson-Young is the minor party's environment spokesperson and is also chairing a Senate inquiry into AI and data centres.
4: We've had over 1,700 submissions and we will be looking at holding public hearings in the very near future.
5: Green Senator Sarah Hanson-Young ending that report from Lexi Junowick. Now, crocodiles as prison guards might sound like a fairly wild idea, but it's an actual plan in Israel, where controversial far-right National Security Minister Itamar Ben-Gvir is pushing for a remote jail in the middle of the desert that houses thousands of Palestinian prisoners. However, the crocodile plan is now subject to a legal challenge from animal rights groups, angering the minister, who insists he won't be stopped. Middle East correspondent Matthew Doran reports.
6: A video posted earlier this week has caused quite a stir. Israel's National Security Minister Itamar Ben-Gvir is seen standing on some planks of wood over an open ditch at a prison in the south of the country. Alongside him, Israel's Environmental Protection Minister Idit Silman.
7: It's very worthwhile being a crocodile with the prison service.
8: This is a very clear and explicit statement of those who slaughtered, murdered and raped in our country, that he who does crimes like these will find himself surrounded by crocodiles.
6: You heard right, crocodiles. At the Ketziot prison near the Israel-Egypt border, channels are being dug for the reptiles to effectively act as prison guards, deterring escape attempts.
9: The truth is that we all really laughed here. It was kind of a joke.
6: Hagid Gluska is the lawyer challenging the plan on behalf of Israeli animal rights organisation Let the Animals Live.
9: We thought it was an election thing. You know, crocodiles are a very symbol animal, and it's not like other animals that are not attractive for the media.
6: Late last year, Israeli media reported Mr. Ben-Gvir was planning to build a new prison surrounded by crocodiles. And a month later, pictures circulated on social media showing Israel prison staff checking out a crocodile farm in the Israeli-occupied Golan Heights. The idea quickly drew parallels to the so-called alligator Alcatraz in Florida, an immigration detention centre built in the Everglades where alligators already roamed. A fan of the now-closed facility was Donald Trump, who made these comments ahead of a tour of it in July 2025.
10: We have a lot of bodyguards and a lot of cops that are in the form of alligators. You don't have to pay them so much.
6: In Israel, it soon became clear it wasn't going to be a new jail for the crocodiles, rather the existing Ketziot prison. But there was a problem. Unsurprisingly, you can't just round up crocodiles and use them at a jail. And this is where the legal challenge comes from, according to Hagit Gluska.
9: Minister of Environmental Protection, she used some kind of a section in law that enabled her to declare that crocodiles are not anymore protected animals, but

0: Police say she visited the police station in Mount Gambier the day before the tragedy. In an interview with ABC News Stateline, Police Commissioner Grant Stevens says while a report is being prepared for the coroner, police will make immediate changes if necessary. Taking a look at today's weather, partly cloudy, patches of frost this morning and the chance of morning fog. Medium chance of showers today, most likely arriving tonight. Light winds becoming northwest to northeasterly, 15 to 20 kilometres an hour this morning and becoming light later this afternoon. Keith and Bordertown heading for 19 degrees today. Pathway expecting a top of 18. Narracourt, Panola and Millicent heading for a high of 17 degrees. Kingston and Beachport expecting 16 for a top. And Mount Gambier and Robe heading for a high today of 15 degrees. It's 25 minutes to 7. Across the southeast, you're with ABC News.
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3: Good morning, Southeast. Yes, Elsie Adamo with you this morning. Hope you're having a great start to your Friday. Not much in the way of rain here in Mount Gambier in the last day, maybe a little pitter-patter, but looking at the Bureau of Meteorology's website, more of the rain fell along our coastline, a bit more of a higher total number out that way. If you have anything in your rain gauge to share this morning, do let me know. 1-300-476-222, the number to call, or text in 0467-922-783. Coming up on the program today, Stonewall nurses do very important work in our community, helping to provide specialised care for those who live with a stoma. The amount of support available to locals has dropped significantly this year following the departure of two permanent Stonewall nurses. You'll hear about the impact of this change coming up this morning. And the Regional and Remote Music Summit is back for its third year. And this year, it's being held right here in Mount Gambier. This will be happening in October. And coming up, you'll hear what the event is all about and who some of these special guests will be who will be visiting our region. And thinking about this topic, I was actually having a chat with a long-term resident of Mount Gambier earlier this week. That was our regular Monday finance expert, Paul Halligan. And he was telling me a bit about the incredible gigs that used to happen here years ago. Bands and artists like Mondo Rock, Icehouse and Johnny Farnon would stop here to perform on a Wednesday night on their way through to Adelaide. Even AC/DC played here in Mount Gambier in the 70s. That's a great get for us. But yeah, Paul was saying it doesn't really feel like that happens at all anymore, that the gig culture really has changed here over the years. And that does seem to be a common theme, not just here, but in many other regional areas. I'm interested to hear your thoughts on this topic this morning. Let me know what your best memories of gigs here in Mount Gambier or other places in the southeast are, and if you think, yeah, it's not quite what it used to be. And also let me know if this event, the Regional and Remote Music Summit, if you're happy it's happening here in Mount Gambier this year. Those numbers again, 1-300-476-222, or you can text into the program 0467-922-783. Would love to hear your thoughts on this one this morning. And speaking of music, let's get some going on this Friday morning. Here's a bit of Bruce Springsteen.

0: Dancing in the Dark by Bruce Springsteen, who is, of course, nicknamed The Boss, hails from New Jersey and has sold over 140 million albums, won 20 Grammy Awards and an Oscar Award. He's been inducted into the Rock and Roll Hall of Fame, and his career has spanned six decades. What an overachiever. That particular track is from Born in the USA, released in 1984.
1: ABC Southeast. Weather update.
0: Let's take a look at the weather for today. In the southeast, partly cloudy, patches of frost in the south early this morning, chance of morning fog, medium chance of showers most likely later tonight, winds northwest to northeasterly, 15 to 20 kilometres per hour in the morning, becoming light in the late afternoon. Expected top temperatures in the region today, Mount Gambier and Robe 15, Kingston 16, Millicent Pinola, Coonawarra and Narracourt 17, Keith and Bordertown both 19. Looking a bit forward ahead tomorrow, cloudy, very high chance of showers, most likely in the morning, winds north to northeasterly, 15 to 30 kilometres per hour. Sunday, cloudy, very high chance of rain again, chance of a thunderstorm in the afternoon and evening, winds north to northeasterly, 20 to 30 kilometres per hour, shifting westerly, 25 to 40 kilometres per hour during the day. Monday, cloudy, again, a very high chance of showers, most likely in the morning. So, a bit of a wet one coming up over the next few days. For those in the Western District of Victoria or heading into the Western District of Victoria today, partly cloudy, patchy fog this morning, mainly in the west, slight chance of a shower, light winds becoming north to northwesterly, 15 to 20 kilometres per hour in the middle of the day and tending north to northeasterly in the evening, daytime maximum temperatures around 14 degrees. And along our southeast coastlines today, winds northerly 10 to 15 knots in the early morning, winds reaching up to 20 knots north of Beachport in the late evening. There is a strong wind warning forecast for tomorrow, Saturday, August 8th, for the upper and lower southeast coast and the western coast of Victoria. So keep that in mind if you're planning to spend some time along our coastlines this weekend. High winds are expected. Today, seas around 1 metre in the lower southeast, below 1 metre in the upper southeast. Swell, southwesterly, 2.5 to 3 metres, and the weather partly cloudy, 50 to 80% chance of showers. Adelaide, if you are on your way there today, showers increasing and 19, and if you're on your way to Melbourne, partly cloudy day, expected high of 16 degrees. It is a, you're listening to ABC Southeast. It's coming up to 7:15.
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0: That time of morning. And before I let you know what today's selector version is, yesterday, how close was the vote for Say I Love You? Elise Arminini, who's just joined us in the studio.
3: Good morning, Elsie. Yes, it actually wasn't close at all. Renee Geyer took the lead quite early and maintained it through the morning. So Eddie Grant, the original of Say I Love You, I think maybe he got two votes, mm-hmm. one of them being Beck. The rest all went to Renee. So, yes, everyone loved the cover.
0: I like a confident, a confident vote. I like when Mount Gambier really knows what they want, and they did yesterday. I'm interested to know what they'll think today. Today we have Everybody's Talking, the original, by Fred Neil, and the cover by Harry Nilsson. Take a listen.
2: The original.

0: I'm going west.
1: I really am only familiar with the cover today.
2: Yeah.
1: So I have been interested to learn a bit more about the original. Everybody's Talkin' is a song written and recorded by American singer-songwriter Fred Neil in 1966 for his second album, self-titled Fred Neil. The song was composed towards the end of the recording session after Neil had become anxious to wrap up the album so he could return to his home in Miami, Florida. His manager promised that if Neil wrote and recorded a final track, he could go. Everyone Talkin' recorded in one take was the result. Wow, that's impressive. The song was released as a single in 1986, 2 years after its inclusion on the album. A 2006 article in the New York Times categorizes the song as a landmark of the classic rock era. There you go, a bit of pressure, get your work done, and a bit of genius comes out of it.
2: Yeah, I think that's why a lot of people procrastinate and leave things to the last minute, because they know that it'll be good. But a version of the song performed by the American singer-songwriter Harry Nilsson became a hit in 1969. Nilsson was searching for a successful song when Everybody's Talkin' was played for him, and he decided to record it on November 13th of 1967. It was eventually released on his 68 album, Aerial Ballet, and the cover was featured in the film Midnight Cowboy. So following the success of that movie in theatres, a re-release of Nilsson's version of the song then became a hit, peaking at number 6 on the US Billboard Hot 100 chart and winning a Grammy Award. And in 1999, his recording was inducted into the Grammy Hall of Fame. So you can be forgiven for only really knowing the cover version of today's song.
1: Mm. Was that the case for you as well?
2: Yeah, it was. Yeah, I know the Nilsson version. I believe we have it in our playlist semi-regularly, so definitely know it. But yeah, had no idea about it being a cover.
1: And I love the story behind it. You know, everyone's talking to me, trying to force me to do work. I just want to go back to Miami.
2: Yeah. I mean, you know, taking real life experience and doing it in one take. Yeah. Why not?
1: Let's take another listen.
3: The original.

0: I'm going. Elise Salmonini, what's your vote this morning?
1: I do think that the Nielsen version is slightly better, so I'm going to have to go for the colour today.
0: I'm a bit torn because I love the production of the cover. Mm-hmm. I think that more upbeat, a bit more instruments in there. But the voice of the original, he really has a great voice. Mm-hmm. And it has like a different vibe. So it's close, but I think I'll have to go for the cover.
1: Okay.
0: Yeah. No, all right. It's good. But I'm really happy to know the story now and have heard the original. Let us know what you think this morning. 1-300-476-222, the number to call, or text in with your vote. 0467-922-783. Which version of Everybody's Talkin' do you want to hear? The original by Fred Neil or the cover by Harry Nilsson? Let us know. Elise, do stick around for news from around the world. News from around the world.
1: Thank you, Elsie. A Republican-led US Senate committee has voted to hold Anthony Fauci, the medical lead for the COVID pandemic response, in contempt of Congress. Here's North America correspondent Cayman Gock.
2: Anthony Fauci became a household name during the pandemic as the top medical advisor to the White House. He's also been the target of conspiracy theories and criticism over his handling of the COVID-19 response. During a Senate committee last week, he refused to answer questions by pleading the Fifth Amendment more than 100 times. This is a constitutional right against self-incrimination or coercion and is not an admission of guilt. But his response led to the Republican-led panel to find him in contempt of Congress. Dr. Fauci's lawyer says he has committed no crime. The Senate committee head will now ask the Justice Department to prosecute him. Cayman Gock, ABC News, Washington.
1: Israeli prosecutors have charged a Jewish settler over the killing of a Palestinian community leader last year in the West Bank. It is the first indictment of its kind in more than 7 years and comes amid a rise in settler violence in the occupied territory. In the indictment filed by the state attorney's office, Yinon Levi has been charged with reckless manslaughter over the death of Ode Hathelin. Mr. Hathelin was a prominent activist and was involved in the 2025 Oscar-winning documentary No Other Land. A fire has prompted an evacuation alert close to the outskirts of Vancouver, one of Canada's largest metropolitan areas, as blazes in Western Canada continue to spread due to dry and hot weather. About 35 properties in the village of Anmore have been asked to be prepared to evacuate. The fire, located near Sugar Mountain Trail, has an estimated size of around 1.5 hectares. And finally, German authorities say a drone discovered at an airport was fitted with professional explosives and a detonator, and an investigation has been launched into what's being described as a serious attack. Federal prosecutors say they've taken over the probe from local investigators in the eastern city of Dresden in the jurisdiction of Leipzig-Halle Airport, where the drone was discovered Tuesday night local time. They say the incident poses a threat to Germany's external and internal security. And there'll be more local news coming up very shortly.
0: Thanks for that, Elise. Elise Amanini there with news from around the world and her vote for today's Select Your Version. Elsie Adamo with you. It is 7 minutes to 7.

0: The air that I breathe by the Hollies, the English band formed in 1962 in Manchester by Alan Clark and Graham Nash. The air that I breathe was written by the singer-songwriter Albert Hammond and songwriter Mike Hazelwood for Albert Hammond's debut album, It Never Rains in Southern California. So yeah, speaking of covers, this one is a cover this morning. The Hollies' 1974 version reached number 2 on the UK singles chart. It is 7:03 this morning. Time for some local news headlines with Liz Rammel.
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2: Good morning. Making local news today, police are reviewing how they handled interactions with a mother involved in a murder-suicide at Port Macdonald 11 days ago. Police say she visited the Mount Gambier police station the day before the tragedy. And in an interview with ABC News Stateline, Police Commissioner Grant Stevens says while a report is being prepared for the coroner, police will make immediate changes if necessary. And the head of Mount Gambier's Stoma Support Group says a specialised nurse is needed in the city to urgently support around 200 people using colostomy and urostomy bags. The Mount Gambier Hospital had previously employed 2 full-time Stoma nurses, but they both recently left the job for other positions. Now the region is serviced by just 1 nurse who visits different towns in the region a day a week. There'll be more local news coming up at 7:30.
0: Thanks for that, Liz. Liz Rammel with some local news headlines. And yes, we will be talking about that very issue of a lack of Stoma nurses, a lack of Stoma support here in the region. I'm sure there are many that live with a Stoma, so and they need proper care. It's a specialised subject. It's a specialised treatment. So, yes, we'll be hearing more on the stories of the impacts coming up this morning. And also a bit later this morning, we'll be talking about the census. We'll have someone from the census, a spokesperson, coming on. So if you have any questions about this year's census, do let us know this morning. 1-300-476-222 is the number to call, or text in 0467-922-783. Have you gotten your paper form? Do you have any questions on how to do it or why you need to do it? Yeah, I'd love to know your thoughts. Elsie Adamo with you on this Friday morning. It is 7 a.m. Time for the news.
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0: Sunday rain 16, Monday showers easing 15, Tuesday showers 16 and Wednesday showers 15. ABC News.
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2: Good morning, Southeast. Now, earlier this year, the member for Mount Gambier, Travis Fatchin, spoke in Parliament about the need for Stonewall nurses to be available to our local community following the departure of two specialised carers. Coming up, you'll hear from a local support group chairperson who lives with a stoma and what impact the lessened availability of nurses has had. And if you have any information on this, this has impacted you or a friend or a family member, let me know this morning. 1-300-476-222, the number to call in on, or text in 0467-922-783. And thank you for the text in so far this morning. A good morning to Peter, who has texted in 0.4 millimetre in the rain gauge at Mandela. Thick fog here at the moment with visibility reduced to between 50 to 100 metres. Thanks for that, Peter. And also, we've been getting a couple votes for today's Select Your Version. I've been asking you to decide if you would like to listen to the original of Everybody's Talking by Fred Neil or the cover by Harry Nilsson. Good morning to Wendy, who says, morning, Elsie. I'll have to go with the cover today. I agree with you there, Wendy. And a good morning to Carrie, who has voted for the cover. She says, great song, one of my favourites, perfect for Midnight Cowboy, a groundbreaking film in 1969. Yeah, so thank you for that. Thank you for those votes. If you'd like to add yours in, 1-300-476-222, that number to call again, or text in at 0467-922-783. It is 12 minutes past 7.
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4: Hi, Melissa Clark here. Pressure within its ranks. Labor backbenchers join the Coalition and the Greens in pushing for the government to strengthen its gambling reforms. We speak to Foreign Affairs Minister Penny Wong about improving security in the Pacific region. And Israel's plans to build a crocodile-filled moat around a remote prison faces backlash from animal rights groups.
5: The truth is that we all really laughed here. It was kind of a joke. We thought it was an election thing. You know, crocodiles are a very simple animal. And
4: I hope you'll join me for those stories coming up soon on AM.
2: Elsie Adamo with you this morning here on ABC Southeast Breakfast. Do you live with a stoma here in the southeast? A stoma is an opening in your abdomen which aids in the removal of bodily waste into a small external bag. This can be permanent or temporary depending on individual needs. The amount of support available to locals has dropped significantly this year following the departure of two permanent stomal nurses who were available 5 days a week, down to one nurse available just one day a week. So what impact does the decreased service have on local patients who need this specialised care? David Platt is the chairperson of the Southeast Stoma Support Group, and he lives with a stoma following his own health journey with prostate cancer, which began in 2004, as he explains to our reporter, Sam Bradbrook.
6: I got taken into hospital within a week, and when they took the prostate out, it had actually come out the prostate into my lymph nodes and up into my chest, into my bones. But they couldn't actually pinpoint it because it hadn't sort of really settled. Anyway, in 2014, that's when they actually said, right, we found it in your bones and we've got to have treatment. So another 8 weeks of radiotherapy. That was already had eight weeks when I first found it. And then, of course, then I got it in my hip. I had to have radiotherapy on my leg, but it didn't work. Then my bladder, I got cancer in my bladder, and I had to take that away, and that's when I got a stoma. I woke up from the operation, and I thought, what have they done? You know, I thought, well, I got this thing stuck on me. What do I do? And it was really scary to start off with because I thought, well, I know I've got this, but what do I do with it? And if it hadn't been for the nurse up at the hospital at the time, Julie, She was fantastic. I mean, Polar

0: came up with me, and yeah, she went through everything, and she even said, look, when you want to change it, come and see me. And I think I went up there for about 4 changes, and in the end she said, look, you've mastered it, you can actually do it yourself now. It's been going on from there, but now it's just part of my body. I don't bother, you know, it's one of them things. And I try to help anyone that actually has got a bag now. What can I say? It's a frightening thing when it first happens, but as I said, it becomes part of your body and you just automatically do it.
1: How important was that for you to have that support at the start, so now you can be the one who helps out others in a sense?
0: Honestly, I could not believe how helpful she was. I mean, it was, as I said, it was a scary thing to turn around and find I've got this thing stuck to my stomach. And I thought, oh, God, you know, what am I going to do? But she was fantastic. She did help so much. I mean, even Paula, as I said, she came up with me and, you know, she even said to Paula, do you want to do it? You know, just do I help him change it? Just help him through the actual start of the stoma. Let's do this. And she was fantastic. And really, we miss her. She's gone. And she was a really funny lady. She was really nice. So it helped me a great deal. Yeah, now I sort of a chairman of the group. Yeah, we've been doing it now for what, two, 3 years? And it's been really great. The group's been good. We get speakers in every month if we can. If we don't, it's every other month we get a speaker. Yeah, and it's been really, really good. The group has grown a bit more. As I said, there's more people coming in with stomas. You know, you wouldn't believe how many people have got a stoma, you know. Not only just the stoma, not for the urine, but for the faeces and everything else. So it works both ways. And there's also people in the group who've had a reversal, you know, where they've had the stoma or the faeces one where they can actually get it reversed. And they're fine, but they still come to the group because they want to be involved. So it's really good.
1: So can you explain a little bit about the situation now at the hospital and I guess what you had not that long ago and now the sort of lack of service that's there?
0: Well, yeah, we've written to the hospital and we've asked them about a stoma nurse. Because there's not a nurse there now. I mean, it's impossible for one person in Narracourt to run the whole of the southeast and only be at Mangambia one day a week. We miss the interaction with a nurse up there, even just for when you used to, I had extra stuff that I didn't need because over a period of time you change what you wear, and I've taken it up there and you normally give it to a stoma nurse and she's you give it in, you don't know where it goes now because there's no stoma nurse to take it in and sort of say, well, that's got to go there, that's got to, and I can use that for another patient because, you know, they don't know. So whether they use that stuff or just put it aside, I don't know, which is frustrating because we do need a permanent stoma nurse.
1: Yeah, so, and correct me if I'm wrong here, so there was 2 nurses basically working full-time and you're now down to 1 working one day a week who services basically the entire southeast.
0: That's correct.
1: Goes to all the smaller hospitals along the way, that's right?
0: That is correct, yeah. We did have 2 of them permanently and they were really good. I mean, I can understand one of the nurses, she got an opportunity to go to Alice Springs and she took that opportunity. And it was great, you know, we still had that permanent one stoma nurse and she done a very good job. She was busy as, you know, like you wouldn't believe, but she loved her job. She done what she had to do. Next thing we know, she's found another job which she was after for years to start up as a aged care thing in the hospital looking after people with problems, which has left us now with 1 nurse from Narracourt who comes one day a week if she can. If she's crook, we got no one.
1: like you said, the two permanent nurses that have left for their own reasons and sort of and their own fair reasons. But does it worry you that the system kind of falls down pretty quickly if something like that happens?
0: Oh, definitely.

0: I mean, as we've already, our group, I know there's a couple of women that have had to go to Adelaide because they can't get the help here. I mean, it's rough really for them to have to travel all the way, especially as they're not young. They're older people, they're in their 80s. So it's a bit of a struggle for them to keep having to go to Adelaide just to see a nurse when really the opportunity, if they had one here, up the hospital, pop in, talk to them, get ever fix whatever's wrong, and then that's it, you're at home.
1: Do you have an estimate of perhaps how many people would have a stoma bag in the region or in Mount Gambier? It's probably hard one to tell, but
0: Well, we did work it out. In 2025, there were over 190 people living in the southeast with a stoma. So, I mean, that was then. I mean, since then, we've had four people join the group with stomas. That's just four. How many people don't know about our group are living with a stoma? I mean, there's several people that have tried that we've rang and tried to encourage them to come. But I think some of them are a bit hesitant because, they've got a stoma and they might be a bit embarrassed about it. I don't know. But we try our best to get people into the group so they feel at ease with what they've got.
1: you mentioned people having to travel to Adelaide. How not only, money and time, but how that I could imagine that might be uncomfortable for essentially a day travel in the car, a couple of days away from home, and a day's travel back. I can imagine it's not comfortable, well, for anyone, but yeah, what sort of effect does that have?
0: It's tiring. I know one lady's very lucky, she's got family in Adelaide and she can stay with them. But if you haven't got family, like we haven't, and I suppose because it was cancer related from the start, I can stay at the cancer lodge. But if it wasn't cancer related for any other person, they got to find accommodation and it's not cheap. And I know the PATS scheme have now up the accommodation money, but it's still, you think the petrol it costs to go up there now. I mean, you look over $2 a litre, it's a lot of money.
1: From what the group has been able to put together, what's the solution? How much would it cost, or what could happen to make sure that this doesn't keep happening in the future?
0: Well, all it would take really is the hospital to splash out, splash $14,000 to train a stoma nurse. It takes a year to train, but, 14,000, how much money do they actually waste at the hospital where measly 14,000 could get us a permanent stoma nurse and everyone would be happy? It'd be really good just to get that permanent nurse again.
1: Do you think as well that perhaps there might need to be, I know you need the training, so you can't skip on the training, but I guess a change of maybe system so that, like I said, perhaps more nurses could cover that role or something like that, so it's not just, one person is leaves or is sick and suddenly it all falls over,
0: Yeah,
1: basically.
0: no, I agree because that's one thing we have written in every letter to all the MPs plus the Health Minister in Adelaide that if the nurses, when they went through their training, got taught stoma as well, then it wouldn't be a problem. I mean, I was in hospital just over a month ago and I was in for 2 weeks. And of course, in them 2 weeks, I had to change the stoma twice. And the first time I was in the bathroom and this nurse came in, she wouldn't know what I was doing. And I said, "Oh, sorry, I'm just changing my bag." "What do you mean you're changing your bag?" And I thought, "It's a stoma bag." "Oh, can I have a look?" And I thought, "Yeah, of course you can." So she said, "Do you mind if I watch you change it?" And I said, "No." She said, "I've never seen one of them before." And this is a nurse. She's a full qualified nurse and she didn't know about stoma. I mean, she wouldn't be the only one. I mean, I found that in Adelaide as well. Some of the nurses up there wouldn't even know what a stoma was.
1: In terms of, having a stoma bag, why is having the appropriate support important just for people to continue, I guess, their independence and not have their entire lives sort of ruled by the availability of a stoma nurse or something like that. Why is that important?
0: It is important because, I mean, there is a lot of things that can go wrong. And a lot of people think, oh, once you got it, that's it. But it's not. You don't know what to do, so it's easy just to shoot up the hospital, see a stoma nurse and say, can you help me? And your help's there. But at the moment, we can't do that.
1: Just finally, David, we've spoken through a lot, but is there anything you'd like to say or any message for people who are either in your group or perhaps have a stoma but aren't in your group that are perhaps a bit worried about how things are at the moment? Do you have anything you'd like to say to them?
0: If you've got a stoma and you are worried about it, contact us and we could probably put you in touch with someone. We do know someone where they can. If they wanted really desperate, they'd help us. Even if they have another job, we know someone that would give up their time to help you with a stoma. So, yeah, if you got any problems and you even join the group, I mean, because we can help in any way. I mean, a lot of us have got excess stuff, which even if you haven't got it, we can help you with. Come along. I mean, it's at the library, as I say, once a month.
2: Chairperson of the South East Stoma Support Group, David Platt, speaking there with Sam Bradbrook. And we'll be continuing this conversation a little later this morning when we hear from Travis Fatchin, local state MP, for his thoughts on the availability of nurses for the local community. And if you have any thoughts, any experience in this area this morning, do let me know. 1300 476 222, the number to call in on, or text in 0467 922 783. Elsie Adamo with you this morning on ABC Southeast Breakfast. It is 26 minutes past 7. A bit more music for you. This is U2 to take you through to your 7:30 news update.

0: Good morning, Liz Rymel with ABC Southeast News. Police are reviewing how they handled interactions with a mother involved in a murder-suicide at Port McDonnell 11 days ago. Police say she visited the Mount Gambier police station the day before the tragedy. In an interview with ABC News Stateline, Police Commissioner Grant Stevens says while a report is being prepared for the coroner, police will make immediate changes if necessary.
1: I'm not presuming we could have done things better, but what I am inquiring into is, did we get it right? And if there were opportunities for change, then we would instigate those changes.
0: The head of Mount Gambier's Stoma support group says a specialised nurse is needed in the city to urgently support around 200 people using colostomy and urostomy bags. The Mount Gambier Hospital had previously employed two full-time stoma nurses, but they both recently left the job for other positions. Now the region is serviced by one nurse who visits different towns in the region a day a week. David Platt says it's a shortage the region can't afford.
2: I know there's a couple of women that have had to go to Adelaide because they can't get the help here. I mean, it's rough really for them to have to travel all the way, especially as they're not young, they're older people, they're in their 80s.
0: Limestone Coast Local Health Network CEO Emma Poland says the service is actively recruiting for replacement nurses but is facing global competition for qualified professionals. She says the nursing education team has undertaken wound, stoma and continence care management for staff in the region. Nursing locum agencies are also being pursued to identify suitable candidates to provide temporary support. Federal Member for Barker, Tony Passon, says there's been widespread confusion around this year's census among his constituents. Mr Passon says he's heard from a number of Barker residents who've not received paper forms or are confused about completing the census online. He says he's also surprised that only one pop-up hub will be operational during the census next week at Millicent. Mr Passon says Mount Gambier, Narracourt and Bordertown should have dedicated hubs to provide face-to-face support.
3: One thing's for sure, what hasn't happened is sufficient information about how the census was going to take place. And that information hasn't come from government in a clear way. And so that's led to this confusion. And I'm worried that that confusion will lead to poor participation.
0: High demand for fungicide following a wetter season is leading to challenges for some farmers trying to source products. Keith-based agronomist Scott Hutchings says summer rains followed by a mild and damp winter have created suitable conditions for fungal growth on crops. Mr Hutchings says some fungicide products are also in short supply, which combined with the increased demand is causing the shortage.
4: If it continues to rain, we will see even more pressure on those things. We've got quite a good forecast for next week, so that'll take us well into the start of spring. So we've probably got another, realistically, 8 to 10 weeks to protect the crops.
0: And hundreds of local Catholic school children will honour Australia's first saint today at the school she founded in Panola. St Mary of the Cross MacKillop's annual feast day coincides this year with 160 years of the Sisters of St Joseph, a women's congregation focused on education, social justice and community service. Mary MacKillop Memorial School Principal Nick Patzel says the celebrations highlight more than a century and a half of Josephite education, community service and the saints' enduring legacy.
5: A lot of conversation about the importance of our region as to how Mary's story and Father Julian Tennyson Woods, how they contributed so deeply to our story and how we are so fortunate to be able to now play a continuing part of what their hope for education is and continuing that journey as well.
0: Recapping our top story now, and police are reviewing how they handled interactions with a mother involved in a murder-suicide at Port McDonnell 11 days ago. Police say she visited the Mount Gambier police station the day before the tragedy. In an interview with ABC News Stateline, Police Commissioner Grant Stevens says while a report's being prepared for the coroner, police will make immediate changes if necessary. Turning to today's weather, partly cloudy today, patches of frost and the chance of morning fog, medium chance of showers most likely arriving later tonight. Light winds becoming northwest to northeasterly, 15 to 20 kilometres an hour in the morning and then becoming light in the late afternoon. Keith and Bordertown are heading for a high of 19 degrees, Pathaway expecting a top of 18. Narracourt, Panola and Millicent heading for a high of 17 degrees, Kingston and Beachport 16 and Mount Gambier and Robe heading for a high

0: 15 degrees. 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
3: Good morning, Southeast. Yes, Elsie Adamo with you on this Friday. Hope you've had an excellent start to your day. Coming up this morning, the Regional and Remote Music Summit is back for its third year, and this year it's going to be held right here in Mount Gambier over 3 days in October, the 28th to the 30th. Next, you'll hear what the event is all about, who the special guests will be, who have only just been announced this week. And you heard there in news headlines about some concerns that the Federal Minister for Barker, Tony Passon, has on the census. He's been hearing from some of his constituents with confusion, with questions on how it'll work, and is it on paper, is it online? We'll actually have a spokesperson from the census on the program coming up a bit later this morning. So if you do have a question for them, now is a great time to ask it. 1300 476 222, the number to call in on, or text 0467 922 783. We will be happy to ask any questions you might have on the census to their spokesperson a bit later this morning. And this morning, I've also been asking you for your Select Your Version votes. Do you want to hear the original Everybody's Talking by Fred Neil or the cover by Harry Nilsson? Take a listen.
4: The original.

0: Both great versions, I think, this morning. A good morning to this texter who has said, I quite like both versions, but I think I have to go with the cover today. However, I wouldn't be upset if the original won. Yeah, that's kind of my vibe on it as well. Thank you for that vote. If you would like to vote this morning, 1-300-476-222, the number to call or text in 0467-922-783. It is 23 minutes to 8. Time to get a bit of a weather update with the Bureau of Meteorology. Forecaster Belinda House joins us this morning. Good morning, Belinda.
1: Good morning. Yeah, certainly are starting out pretty cold across the southeast today. Coonawarra got down to 1 degree at about 6 o'clock this morning, so certainly chilly in parts. A bit of fog around the region to start the day as well. Give that a little bit of time to clear. But generally, beyond that, the day should be fine. You couldn't entirely rule out a light spot here or there, but on a whole, it should be a mostly dry day. Maximum temperatures expected up into around the mid to high teens. Mount Gambier looking for a top of 15 degrees today. Robe 15 as well. Narracourt and Coonawarra looking for a top of 17. Keith and Bordertown both looking for a top of 19 degrees and a partly cloudy, generally dry day on the way.
0: So, yeah, not too much in the way of rain today, Belinda, but looking at the forecast for the days to come, sounds like that won't be the case for long.
1: Yeah, that's right. So we should see an increase in that cloud cover and the starting of the first showers to come in the overnight period tonight. So it means minimum temperatures won't be as cold tomorrow morning, perhaps getting down to around about 7 degrees around Mount Gambier and Coonawarra. So a milder start to the day tomorrow, but we can expect to see those showers or even patchy rain beginning during the morning and then persisting during the day. Now, with those showers or patchy rain coming in, we're expecting to see similar conditions through Sunday. So some patchy rain continuing across the southeast on Sunday as well. Now, by the time we move into Monday, it does look like we're going to see a colder west to southwesterly airstream push in. So that will bring with it some showers initially, but those showers will be on an easing trend. Now, in terms of rainfall across the region, look, 20 to 30 millimetres is probably

0: probably the top end with those that rain coming through. Sunday does look to be the wettest of the days, but look, there is some indication in some of our computer models that the lower southeast might not see all of that rainfall coming. Up the upper southeast, looking to that 20 to 30 millimetres, some hint that maybe we won't see all of that rain through the lower southeast. So we'll just keep an eye on it and see how it plays out. So, you know, the chance of 20 millimetres across the region, but not guaranteed everywhere.
1: Mm-hmm. And conditions similar today in the Western District of Victoria?
0: Yeah, that's right. So a little bit of fog through there. Today it should stay generally dry, partly cloudy conditions, with those temperatures are fairly similar, and they too are expecting the rain on the way. But that southwestern part of Victoria is where more likely to see the lighter falls, and you've probably got to push up into the Wimmera and the Mallee to see, you know, the 20 to 30 more broadly.
1: And some strong winds expected, Belinda, in the day, well, tomorrow along our coastline.
0: Yeah, today just a moderate breeze. So generally speaking, across the southeast, north-northeasterly winds around 10 to 15 knots. They're going to pick up to about 20 knots come late this evening. A southwesterly swell around about 2 to 3 metres. Those winds strengthening on Saturday.
1: Thanks for your time this morning.
0: Thank you.
1: That was Belinda House, forecaster with the Bureau of Meteorology. Elsie Adamo with you this morning on ABC Southeast Breakfast. Up next, we're going to be talking music. The Regional and Remote Music Summit is on its way to Mount Gambier.
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0: Very sweet song, that one. Accidentally, Kelly Street. Although with that Melbourne accent, you'd be forgiven for thinking it's Kelly Street there a few times. That's from the band Frente, formed in Melbourne in 1989. Original lineup was Angie Hart, Simon Austin, Tin O'Connor and Mark Picton. That song from 1992. Elsie Adamo with you this morning, and we're going to keep the conversation on music going. Uniting artists, industry professionals, community leaders and policymakers in a nationwide dialogue about the future of music in regional communities. That's the goal of the Regional and Remote Music Summit. And this year it's bringing dozens of people to our very backyards here in Mount Gambier. Presented by Music SA, this year's summit looks to drive connection and renewal in communities like ours and all across the country. Music SA CEO Christine Schloite joins us this morning. Good morning, Christine. Thank you for your time.
1: Oh, absolute pleasure, because I'm really happy to talk about what we've got coming into Mount Gambier later this year. It's really exciting.
0: Yes, well, for those that don't know much about this event, Christine, can you kind of start us off by explaining what it's all about?
1: Yes, this one will be the third National, Regional and Remote Music Summit. The first one was held 3 years ago in beautiful Darwin, Larrakia country, right at the top of Australia. The one last year was held in on the outskirts of Byron Bay in sunny New South Wales. And we fought really hard to bring the next one into Mount Gambier because we had been doing quite a lot of work on the ground in Mount Gambier over the last couple of years. And we really wanted to be able to show off the work that was happening, the artistic communities that are rebuilding in Mount Gambier. And you've just got a really extraordinary place where some wonderful magic is happening. So we get to showcase your beautiful area in the southeast by bringing 300 or 400 national music industry operators into town to talk about regional and remote music.
0: Yeah, well, a bit more about that work that has been done on the ground here in Mount Gambier. We, of course, think it's a fantastic region with some very talented people. What has Music SA been doing here recently?
1: So we undertook a 12-month program on the ground, which really leapfrogged from some really incredible work that had been done in previous years by community and by council. I think everyone's really aware that COVID changed a lot of things, and, you know, we don't like talking about COVID or dipping back into the past, but it did change things and it really changed the music industry. And one of the things that was really impacted coming out of the other side of the pandemic is a lot of the regional connection had broken down, and venues have been struggling, live artists have been struggling to find ways to perform their music to new audiences. So there had been some really fantastic work done on the ground. Council has got a really terrific 10-year music strategy that they're in the process of implementing. So we just came into town, brought some experts with us to do some complementary work, and we've worked with a range of kind of venues throughout the region. We've done a bunch of industry development with artists and creative people, and really it's setting up those networking opportunities, building community, giving some basic skills and development to kind of set people on their way. And some of the outcomes have been, for those of you that hang out at Woolstore Brewery, Chris and Kylie earlier this year put on a really incredible one-day music festival with a really strong focus on South Australian artists, and that was called Tapped. And that was an example of what they've been able to achieve just by building community, getting to know local artists and taking some risks, but knowing how to do it with a little bit more experience under their belt. So that's just one example of the kind of work that's been happening.
0: Yeah, fantastic, because we have heard how this town, this area has such a strong legacy of live music and live artists. So it's good to kind of have that reinvigorated. But this isn't a problem just in the southeast, is it? This is a problem in regional and remote areas everywhere.
1: That's exactly right. And it's a really big problem. So it's a complex problem. The regional touring networks that used to exist decades ago just don't exist. I don't, you know, younger people are not going to know, but you know, in the 80s, particularly, and into the 90s, way back as far as the 70s, Australia had an incredibly strong regional, vibrant live music touring network. And it was not uncommon for people to be able to go to towns like Remark and Whyalla and Mount Gambier and actually see top tier bands that were being played on commercial and ABC radio with hits. And it was just such a vibrant time. And over time, that broke down for a range of things, and COVID really finished it off. So these conversations are not only, I guess, starting to rebuild that regional touring framework, it's reintroducing artists to each other, but also the way that people need to operate in the music industry has changed over time, and regional people don't often have the same access to skills and experience and industry experts in the same way that people living and working in cities do. So we're trying to address that balance, and this particular summit is just one way of that happening, where we can bring a range of on-the-ground grassroots artists and music industry people into town and bring in the experts that are helping to shift the dial on some of these regional problems. And it's a conversation over 3 days. There's a sequence of panels, presentations. The topics have been really carefully thought about. And it's an incredible immersive opportunity. And during the night times, once we finish the formal program during the day, we'll be presenting in partnership with partners a range of showcases in local venues, so the nighttime will come alive as well.
0: Yeah, well, the speaker list for this event has only just been released. Who are some of the names that we'll be able to meet and hear from here in Mount Gambier?
1: Yeah, so the names are not necessarily going to mean a lot for sort of people who aren't right in the middle of the music industry. And I will also say that this is just the first part of the program drop, so we've got quite a few more names to come still. But I've just kind of pulled the list up in front of me, and we've got, you know, 25 or 30 names sitting on this list. They come from all over Australia. Predominantly regional and remote areas, but we also are bringing in people who might be based in urban areas, but the work is concentrated on regional areas. We have got artist managers coming in, so people who work with quite high tier touring artists at the moment, and they're going to be talking about how they are working with tour promoters and venues in regional areas to try and open up some of these channels. We have got policy makers in town. We're going to be really lucky to have Millie Milgate with us, who is the director of Music Australia, which is the federal funding body for the contemporary music industry. We've got an incredible South Australian First Nations woman called Letitia Ackland, who comes from Ceduna initially but is working nationally. She is working in areas of production, and really importantly, her production value Productions has a focus on mentoring First Nations people working on the production side of the music industry. Mm. And she's doing some really incredible work in regional areas and with mainstream touring First Nations artists. So she'll be talking to people about that particular aspect. We've got musicians on the list. We've got venue operators on the list. We've got Rose Abercrombie coming in. Now, she's the Executive Director of Regional Arts Australia, which is kind of the peak body that sits across the conversations about what's happening with arts and culture in regional Australia. And she's an absolute powerhouse with some incredible experiences. And because she sits across music as well as visual arts and theatre, it kind of opens up the conversation and connects it in different ways. So really the list is exhaustive. And what we'll be doing is presenting a series of panels over the 3 days. The first day is concentrated very specifically on a South Australian conversation. We want people in the room to meet each other, connect, talk about what is working, what isn't working, and how do we build a more connected regional music industry in South Australia. And that's really important for the future work of the South Australian government and Music SA. It will help us define how we can work better to support better music outcomes in the future. Day two is really concentrating on what a stronger and national, regional and remote music system might look like in the future. So it's kind of visionary thinking about how we can build leadership outside of metropolitan areas. It's talking about how music plays such an instrumental role in shaping communities, but also the realities of building a career from regional Australia and how you can benchmark success in doing that. And then day three has got a slightly different shift, and we're looking at infrastructure investment and collaboration. So it's looking at how we build networks, how we build venues to thrive, how we support regional festivals, and how we kind of build workforce development in regional areas. So it's quite a deep, meaty kind of process for a
0: Yeah,
1: couple
0: there's
1: of
0: a lot
1: days.
0: there. And look, it'll be fantastic to have it in the region. All of those topics are really important, and especially here for us. So thank you so much for joining us this morning and taking us through it, Christine. I'm sure we'll be speaking with you again as we get closer to the event.
1: Yes, absolutely happy to. Thanks very much.
0: Thanks, Christine. That was Christine Schloty, Music SA CEO, and she was talking about the Music Summit, Regional Music Summit, that's happening here later this year, October 28th to the 30th at the Sir Robert Helpman Theatre.
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12: Good morning. Making local news today, the federal member for Barker, Tony Pazin, says there's been widespread confusion around this year's census among his constituents. Mr. Pazin says he's heard from a number of Barker residents who haven't received paper forms or are confused about completing the census online. He says he's also surprised that only one pop-up hub will be operational during the census next week at Millicent. Mr. Pazin says Mount Gambier, Narracourt and Bordertown should have dedicated hubs to provide face-to-face support. And hundreds of local Catholic school children will honour Australia's first saint today at the school she founded in Panola. St Mary of the Cross MacKillop's annual feast day coincides this year with 160 years of the Sisters of St Joseph, a women's congregation focused on education, social justice and community service. Mary MacKillop Memorial School Principal Nick Patzel says the celebrations highlight more than a century and a half of Josephite education, community service and the saint's enduring legacy. There'll be more ABC News headlines at 8:30.
0: Thanks for that, Liz. Liz Rymel with some local news headlines. Later on this morning, we are going to be talking to a census spokesperson for all of the details you need to know ahead of the census next week. If you had any questions for them, 1300 476 222, the number to call in or text in, 0467 922 783. It's coming up to your 8 a.m. news headlines update. Before we get there, though, a bit more music on your Friday morning. This is Nelly Furtado.

0: Let me know your preferred version this morning. Those numbers again, 1-300-476-222 or text in 0467-922-783. Lots to get on with today's program, but first a local news update for you. Liz Rymal joins me in the studio. Good morning, Liz.
1: Good morning. Making local news today, the federal member for Barker, Tony Passon, says there's been widespread confusion around this year's census among his constituents. Mr. Passon says he's heard from a number of Barker residents who haven't received paper forms.
0: Lots to get on with today's program, but first a local news update for you. Liz Rymal joins me in the studio. Good morning, Liz.
1: Good morning. Making local news today, the federal member for Barker, Tony Passon, says there's been widespread confusion around this year's census among his constituents. Mr. Passon says he's heard from a number of Barker residents who haven't received paper forms or are confused about completing the census online. He says he's also surprised that only one pop-up hub will be operational during the census next week at Millicent. Mr. Passon says Mount Gambier, Narracourt and Bordertown should have dedicated hubs to provide face-to-face support. Police are reviewing how they handled interactions with a mother involved in a murder-suicide at Port Macdonnell 11 days ago. Police say she visited the Mount Gambier police station the day before the tragedy. In an interview with ABC News, Police Commissioner Grant Stevens says while a report's being prepared for the coroner, police will make immediate changes if necessary.
2: I'm not presuming we could have done things better, but what I am inquiring into is, did we get it right? And if there were opportunities for change, then we would instigate those changes.
1: And the head of Mount Gambier's Stoma Support Group says a specialised nurse is needed in the city urgently to support around 200 people using colostomy and urostomy bags. The Mount Gambier Hospital had previously employed two full-time Stoma nurses, but they both recently left the job for other positions. Now the region is serviced by one nurse who visits different towns in the region one day a week. There'll be more ABC News at 9 o'clock.
0: Thanks for that, Liz. Liz Rymal with some local news headlines. Let's take a bit of a look at the weather for today. Partly cloudy day, patches of frost in the south early this morning, chance of morning fog, medium chance of showers most likely later tonight, winds northwest to northeasterly, 15 to 20 kilometres per hour in the morning, becoming light in the late afternoon. And expected top temperatures in the region, Mount Gambier and Robe both 15 degrees, Kingston 16, Millicent, Penola, Coonawarra and Narracourt 17 and Keith and Bordertown 19. Coming up in the next few days, it's going to be a bit more on the rainier side. Tomorrow, cloudy, very high chance of showers, most likely in the morning. Winds north to northeasterly, 15 to 30 kilometres per hour. Sunday, cloudy, very high chance of rain, chance of a thunderstorm in the afternoon and evening. Winds north to northeasterly, shifting westerly during the afternoon. And we did hear from the Bureau of Meteorology a bit earlier today that there could be maybe between 20 to 30 millimetres expected in some of those showers over the weekend, mostly

0: on the Sunday is the heavier rainfall day they are expecting at this stage. But certainly in the upper southeast, there'll be that rainfall. But in the lower southeast, maybe not as much. So, yeah, something to keep an eye on. If you had plans for the weekend, it might be a bit on the rainier side. It is 35 minutes past 8 this morning on ABC Southeast Breakfast.
1: What's really in the food we're eating?
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1: A major Australian food investigation yields shocking results. Duped, a two-part special from Four Corners. 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
0: Every 5 years, the ABS, the Australian Bureau of Statistics, counts every person and household in Australia. It's the census of population and housing, and it's the most comprehensive snapshot of the country. The data collected tells us how our society is changing, and it's pretty important that your stats are part of the collection. More than 1.2 million people have already filled out their forms. That is a large number. Joining us is Emily Walter, National Spokesperson for the Census. Good morning, Emily.
3: Good morning.
0: So what can you tell us about this year's census? Is anything different?
3: Well, this this census is quite similar to previous censuses. We do have a couple of new questions on it, and we're generally operating it in a very similar way to previous censuses, in that people can complete their census online or they can complete it on paper as well. So not too much has changed, but an incredibly important collection for our whole country to support our planning and inform those important decisions, not only nationally, but at local levels. So very, very important.
0: And with that, you can, as you said, both do a written form or an online one. What is the ABS expecting on what's kind of the most popular way to fill out your census form nowadays?
3: Well, I think most people find it quite quick and simple to go online. It's we're expecting around 85% of people will choose to do the census that way. But we, of course, always like to make sure that everyone is facilitated in the way that suits them best. So paper is always going to be an option for them.
0: So, yes, paper always an option, as you said. If those wanting paper, have all of those now been sent out, they should have already received it?
3: Look, we've had like this, you know, you can imagine the logistical exercise of reaching every person in the country. And so a lot of the post has arrived in mailboxes. So that's usually a letter with the 16-digit login code. For some people, they will have received a paper form in their mailbox. That might be from our field staff dropping off to areas where our address information is not as reliable, and so we send people with paper forms to deliver those. If people haven't received either of those things, I would encourage them to either get online at census.abs.gov.au and request a paper form if they want one through that mechanism, or even can just continue to complete the census form if they haven't received their letter yet. So you can, complete the census form without that detail if you like. We also have a support number that people can call if they want to just clarify and check anything, and that is 1800 181 227.
0: So there have been some pop-ups planned. One is happening in Millerton for the southeast. How are these locations, how have they been decided?
3: Look, this is a sort of an initiative, I suppose, to get people on the ground to deliver that face-to-face help for people. It's difficult to get across the whole country, and so these pop-up hubs have been established in these areas to try to service need in that area. But it's also something that we can respond to. So I would encourage people to just double-check on the where those locations are, because it's quite possible we will add more. We do have sort of some rolling pop-up hubs, as in some are operating this week, some are operating next week, and well after census day towards the end of next week as well. So if there is demand, we may add more pop-up hubs.
0: So you mentioned it a bit earlier, Emily, how important this data can be. I have seen a few jokes circulating on social media, a few gags of people going to fill in, you know, funny and incorrect information and hopefully then deleting it and putting in the right information. But can you just explain why it's really important that this information is accurate and doesn't include anything false or, you know, that a joke answer doesn't actually make it through to this data?
3: Yeah. Look, I think I like to bring it back to what we do every day. Like every one of us relies on certain things every day, whether it's public transport, healthcare in various locations, supermarkets even, or schools, all of the things that matter to the way we operate and the way we need things are informed by knowing who we are and where we are. And so it's incredibly important through this collection. This is our chance every 5 years to get that snapshot of who we are and where we are in order to be able to plan for all of those, that infrastructure and service that we need. So I would encourage people, you know, if you like, you know, being able to catch the bus and into town or if you go to a school or if you need health services, it's really important that we know who you are and where you are to be able to plan and deliver those services.
0: So there might be some concerned about sharing data and how it's stored. Is it safe? What's your message for them?
3: Absolutely. It's been core to the whole planning of our processes and our systems. So we actually spend 7 years planning a census, and protecting people's privacy and securing their data is right at the centre of that planning in everything we do. And we're in fact required by law to protect that information, both through the Privacy Act and the secrecy provisions of the Census and Statistics Act. So while we do collect people's names and addresses on the census form, we do that to make it easier for us to process the form correctly and create those accurate statistics. But those names and addresses are removed from the characteristics of the person very early in the processing part of the data. And we are never then allowed to release any information from the census in a way that's likely to identify either an individual or a household, and that includes to any other government agency. So people can be very assured that their data is protected. What we're interested in is aggregates of, you know, data, so by local areas and by the country, who is in our country and where are they, how can we service this population well.
0: Yeah, and with that, we are in a regional area here in the southeast, here in Mount Gambier. This data is important, as you said, for a range of reasons all over Australia. Is it particularly important for regional areas where we might have that lack of data, that lack of research usually?
3: Absolutely. I mean, one of the things that's quite unique about the census is that it can provide that richness of data, not only at the broad, you know, Australia-wide level, but at local area levels. So when we release the data in June next year, all of these small areas will get that rich data back that tells them who they are and what they need. So if you start to see changes in your community, whether it's more younger people or more older people, you know, you can start to plan for the types of services that community is going to need. So that's the value, really, of the census.
0: And a question that often comes up, if you are travelling through Australia and maybe not Australian, do you need to fill out the census? And also for Australians that are travelling overseas while the census is on, what needs to be done?
3: So the census is a snapshot of the country on that day, on Tuesday the 11th of August. Importantly, if you're out of the country, you don't form part of that snapshot, so you don't need to fill in the census form. And similarly, if you're a traveller, an overseas visitor visiting Australia, you do need to fill in that form. And there's lots of help either on the website or at the places that people will be staying, so things like hotels and motels or caravan parks. Those establishments already have instructions and know how to support their the people staying there on census night. If people are travelling and they're away from their usual, so that they're a resident of Australia and they're away from their usual place of residence, but they are somewhere else in Australia, it's important that if no one is at home, that they let us know that, and there's a link on the website to let us know that no one's going to be at home. And that just prevents us coming back and knocking on the door to ask, you know, where the response is. So people will get a lot of information from our website, obviously, on the different scenarios of travelling in Australia.
0: A big logistical effort to get this done, Emily. Is it a time that the ABS, like, do you enjoy the census period? Is it, you know, something that people look forward to there?
3: I think it is an incredible operation. It's, you know, the largest peacetime operation that we undertake across the country, and that has a special place in our hearts, I think, here at the ABS. It's certainly an incredibly important piece of work that we do to support the country. And, yeah, we're very excited to be sort of on the cusp of this next census.
0: Thank you so much for your time this morning.
3: Thank you.
0: That was Emily Walter from the spokesperson for the census. And Emily did mention in there, if you have any questions, any concerns about the census that we didn't cover off on today, that hotline number is 1800 181 227. That's the census information hotline. So you can ask your questions there. And thank you to our member for MacKillop, Jason Virgo, who's texted in this morning. He heard that we would be speaking about this. He said, those wanting paper forms can call the automated number on 1800 130 250. I'll repeat that, 1800 130 250. MacKillop residents can also drop into the Narracourt electorate office or call on 8762 1211, and the staff will happily assist you if you're struggling with the automated number. That text from member from MacKillop, Jason Virgo. 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The time is 14 minutes to 9.
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0: Uptown Girl, Billy Joel. Hard not to sing along to that one. Billy Joel is a songwriter, composer and pianist from New York City. Billy Joel's career started in the 1960s and over five decades has sold 150 million albums during his career. Billy Joel is nicknamed the Piano Man. That particular track, Uptown Girl, is from his ninth studio album, An Innocent Man, which was released in 1983.
1: This is Elsie Adamo on ABC Southeast SA.
0: Now, earlier this morning, you heard from David Platt, a local man who lives with a stoma bag and chairs the Southeast Stoma Support Group. David spoke to our reporter, Sam Bradbrook, about the need for specialised nurses here in the region, and two staff members left their positions, leading to shortages. Earlier this year, the member for Mount Gambier, Travis Fatchin, spoke in Parliament about the need for stomal nurses to be available for our local health network. Mr. Fatchin spoke to Sam Bradbrook about this issue as he became informed.
2: This was probably first raised with me by a family friend who has needed to seek the service of a stomal nurse, and they just made me aware that there used to be two nurses 5 days a week and now they're down to one nurse 1 day a week. And look, I'm sure it's probably a pretty demanding sort of role, and I believe the nurses that were there were doing an amazing job, but things came up in the system and they're just pursuing other careers. I think one's still within the hospital, but one's gone elsewhere within the health network. So, look, they've done an amazing job. But, yeah, until it was raised with me, we weren't even aware of this shortage of the service.
3: It is quite a dramatic cut in availability from basically two nurses a day every day to one day once a week. You know, did they say how much harder it might be for them or for others who needed, you know, this is something that sort of requires ongoing care?
2: Yeah, I think, for the patients or the members of the community that need this service, look, it's, I guess it's not something that any of us are used to. And if and when you find yourself in the situation to have a stoma, you know, you're going to need some sort of training. You may have an operation in Adelaide and then come back to Mount Gambier with probably a little bit of support as you come out of the hospital. But, you know, talking to people from the stoma group, they said that there can be ongoing issues, little things that happen and go wrong. And just to have a friendly person to go and visit and just say, look, this issue is happening. What am I doing wrong, or what help can I have? I guess it's just a friendly nurse at the end of the line that can help them out with this service. So things can happen at any time. But, yeah, it's definitely a service that is needed. And it's probably just unfortunate that, you know, a couple of the nurses have left, no fault of their own, but it has left a bit of a hole.
3: Is it a bit worrying for you that there is facing perhaps an extended amount of time where, with such a reduced availability for nurses and really no concrete date as to when that might stop?
2: Yeah, and look, I'm not sort of having a go at the health network. I believe they've appointed a continence nurse to sort of help out, and Country Health continue to try and recruit. I guess it's just a tricky, I've got a daughter that's a nurse, and I believe this is not part of their training. So I think it would be good if it was part of their training package. I'm not sure how much is involved, but it's obviously going to cause a few issues. But the health system, they are definitely trying to recruit, and I think they'll probably have to look at an agency nurse to try and fill that gap in the meantime. But they're definitely recruiting. It's just a matter of trying to find the right person or someone that's, you know, willing to come to Mount Gambier and take on that role. But at the end of the day, it is a bit frustrating for the people that need that help. And I believe that some people have actually gone to Adelaide to just seek that help, got an issue and can't get into the one person that's doing the job at the moment 1 day a week. So they're sort of taking those drastic measures and heading up to Adelaide to get that help.

0: Like a lot of things in the health service here, there's been a lot of, I guess, rethinks as to how things are done, considering things like staff shortages. Do you think this is another thing that's going to fall into that area of perhaps we need to rethink how stomal patients get their care if it's going to be this hard to find the right nurses to be able to care for them?
1: Yeah, I think it's a bit of forward planning. I mean, like we say, everything was going good with the couple of nurses that were doing the role, and it was just unfortunate that they've moved on. But yeah, definitely need to look at, is this something that can be part of the nurses package? Have they reached out to any of the local nurses to see what is involved, to do some further training that may, may have a bit of a buffer where you've got three or four nurses that are day to day doing their normal role, but they can be called on if and when needed to help fill these gaps. But yeah, like I said, we weren't aware of it until a friend of mine raised it with me, and I think that's what we're here for, to try and help out. Then I asked a question in Parliament to the Health Minister, and his response was pretty much that it is a bit of a niche market, and they are trying to recruit.
2: Travis Fatchin speaking there with Sam Bradbrook. And just to follow on from Travis's final point, we have a statement from the Limestone Coast Local Health Network CEO, Emma Poland. It reads, "Recruitment is underway for a stoma nurse, which is a specialised role. We acknowledge we face growing competition from intrastate, interstate and overseas for qualified professionals. While we continue recruitment efforts, our nursing education team is providing education on wound, stoma and consonance management to staff across the Limestone Coast region. We also had a small number of nursing staff recently attend a three-day stoma workshop in Adelaide." The statement continues, "The Limestone Coast Local Health Network is also engaging with nursing locum agencies to identify suitable qualified candidates to temporarily support our service. We are committed to providing a safe and high-quality stoma and continence service to support consumers across our region." If you were interested in this story, there will be an online article published over the weekend. You can keep an eye on our website, ABC Southeast, abc.net.au/southeastsa. It is coming up to 2 minutes to nine here on ABC Southeast Breakfast. Almost time for the news. A bit more music to get you there. This is Tasman Archer.

0: Good morning, Southeast. Yes, Elsie Adamu with you on this Friday morning. Coming up on the program, there's been a push in recent times to make sure farmers take better care of their mental health, and rightfully so. But what about your physical health? Do you make time for the gym? Or is a day on the land already workout enough? Well, the Fat Farmers Initiative is bringing a Run for Resilience event to Padthaway this weekend, and there's an option for all to get involved. We'll be telling you more about that next. And how will you be celebrating Mary MacKillop's Feast Day, which is tomorrow? Australia's first saint is remembered each year on August 8th, and coming up you'll hear how the Panola School is celebrating ahead of the weekend. And also in this next hour, does sharing a toothbrush with someone gross you out? I know it does for me a little. The thought of all those mouth germs transferring over from one person to another. But what if that transfer helped you maintain healthy teeth and gums? Would maybe you give it a go then? This week we have been talking oral hygiene as it has been a dental health week. Coming up, you'll hear about a new treatment in development, an oral microbiome treatment. So some cutting edge stuff there. And also this morning, I have been asking for your votes for today's Select Your Version. We have been asking you to decide whether you would like to hear the original Everybody's Talking or the cover by Fred Neil. Take a listen.
1: The original.

I don't know much about the original, so it has been interesting to learn today that he kind of wrote it under pressure, Fred Neil. He had to get one more song done before he was allowed to stop recording his album and go back to his home in Miami, Florida. He just wanted to get it done, and he did this song in one take. So that is quite impressive. And creativity under pressure doesn't always work, but it seems to for Fred. I'd never heard the original, but it's a bit more soulful and he's got a beautiful voice. So it is a tough one. I'd like to hear your votes this morning. 1-300-476-222, the number to call in on, or text in 0467-922-783. We have had another text in from David. Good morning, David. He's voting for the cover, Harry Nilsson, please. And speaking of music, some more music on this Friday morning. This is Just Like Paradise, David Lee Roth.

0: Just Like Paradise by David Lee Roth, the American rock singer best known as lead vocalist for Van Halen. Just Like Paradise was written by David Lee Roth and keyboardist Brent Tuggle, who played in David Lee Roth's band and also played keyboards for Fleetwood Mac and Rick Springfield. God, talented man. So that was from the 1987 album Skyscraper.
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0: 12 minutes past 9 this morning. Now, you can run, walk or push through the course lengths at the Pathway Fat Farmers Resilience Run for Resilience event this Sunday. As they say, whether you're pushing a pram, taking a stroll with mates, walking the dog or simply looking for a chance to move your body and enjoy the fresh country air, Casey Lodowick is the local organiser of the Pathway Run for Resilience event. They join us now. Good morning.
2: Thank you for having me, Elsie.
0: No, absolutely. Now, tell me a bit more about why this event has been put on.
2: Well, as you know, mental health is a really big push that we're making for country people at the moment. And I was in touch with, I run a Fat Farmers group, a fitness group in Pathway. And Fat Farmers were kind enough to offer us a chance to host a run. And I thought I'd jump at the opportunity. And yeah, I'm really happy with the support we've had from everyone, and it's just going to be a really fun event. I'm excited.
0: So the town has started up a park run as well. There seems to be a bit of rising awareness in the region of taking care of your physical health.
2: Oh, yeah. It's incredible, really. I am amazed at how many people are jumping on the Move Your Body fitness bandwagon. It's really refreshing, and it's just such a healthy alternative to, I guess, fixing those blues that people are experiencing in the country these days. So, yeah, we're really lucky to have the facilities we do to be able to move our body in a group setting, and it's great.
0: Yeah, no, and as you've said, mental health and physical health are so strongly linked. It's important to keep an eye on both. So what
2: it is.
0: With this event this weekend, what are the course lengths? What would people be signing themselves up for?
2: So we've made it a loop run. So we've got the 7-kilometre loop. Now you can do the 7-kilometre, two loops of 14 kilometres, or then the three loops of 21 kilometres. And I know they're long distances, so we've even done a 3-kilometre run out and back on the track. So we've got something for everyone, and it is a, I don't want to say grueling track, but it will be a challenging track. It's a trail run, and we've been out there and hopefully manicured it so it's a bit nicer on everyone, but I was out there in a side-by-side the other day, and it is beautiful to run around. There's rolling green hills, there's bracken fern, there's wildlife. It's a pretty unique track we've got.
0: Yeah, that is the brilliant thing about living in the countryside and being able to do this exercise in such a beautiful location. You said a bit challenging there, and that'll be good for people that are up for a challenge. But for those maybe not quite as fit, can anyone join in? You know, a walker's welcome?
2: Oh, absolutely. We don't have any cutoff times. I might get in trouble for saying that, but we're just going to let you mosey on at your own pace, because we're all about just being there and being involved and not about breaking any records. So you can walk, you can crawl, you can do whatever you like, just have fun. I know it's going to be wet. The forecast is not on our favour, but because we're in the scrub and it's so sheltered and with all the trees and greenery, I think it's actually going to add to the experience. We've got shelters everywhere for everyone to huddle under if we need, and

0: a bonfire will be going. So we're going to have a really good atmosphere at the track.
1: Events like this, good for your body, good for your mind, but they're also a good chance to catch up socially. Like, is this part of having events like this, bringing the community together?
0: Oh, absolutely. We had a local group ran a market stall a couple of weeks ago, and just seeing everyone there together, like, you had a bit of a leap in your step being around everyone, and just we're hoping to get that at our event too. We've got lots of coffee available. We've got a drink stand, whether that's for the 18 and overs or the kids. We've got options for everyone. We've got bacon and eggs, sausages, some slices, and it's hopefully we're just going to create an atmosphere where people just stick around, have a chat, and just get out of their own mind, I guess.
1: Great to have events like this, and it sounds like it will be fantastic, but you're hoping to have like a greater presence of fat farmers in the region. You know, it's important that if you do enjoy this weekend, to maybe keep it going.
0: Absolutely. I run the gym in Padthaway, and I've noticed of the colder months, we've definitely dropped off in numbers. And so hopefully this is just another kickstart to get everyone coming back in and keeping that fitness regime going, because it is so important. Even if you are the fittest of fit people, just getting out there and talking to your mates and having a laugh and doing that is just as important as the physical aspect of it.
1: I can tell you're very passionate about this, Casey. What length have you signed yourself up for this weekend? Are you going to be taking part?
0: I wish, Elsie. I'm apparently boots on the ground. I have to organise and delegate, so I'll just be watching. But you know, after the event's done and we get to just celebrate what was, I might do a celebratory loop then.
1: You might have some people asking you, insisting you do it if they've had to do it.
0: I think so, yes.
1: Thank you so much for joining us this morning, Casey. Just before you go, can you remind us of the key details people need to know about the event this weekend?
0: So sign up closes at 1 p.m. Saturday. Now we've got a 3 kilometre, 7, 14 and 21 kilometre track. We've got heaps of shelter for the weather that's coming, and we've got a bonfire food available. Just, 180 Schubert's Road. Meet us there for a fun time, and I'm sure it won't be disappointed.
1: Thanks, Casey.
0: Thank you, Elsie.
1: Casey Lodowick there with some details about the Run for Resilience event on at Padthaway this weekend in consultation with Fat Farmers. Sounds like a lovely event, not just to exercise, but to catch up with some of the locals and, get some nice snags and a bit of slice afterwards. And why not? If you've already done your exercise for the day, you've earned it. That is, it is 19 minutes past 9 here on ABC Southeast Breakfast. Plenty more coming up, a bit more music though.

0: Kiss Me, Sixpence None the Richer, the pop band formed in Texas in 1992. Kiss Me is from the band's third album. It had international success, reaching number one in Australia and Canada, number four in the UK, and number two on the USA Billboard charts. Kiss Me has been used in many films and TV shows, including How to Lose a Guy in 10 Days, She's All That, and of course on the TV show Dawson's Creek. That song came out in 1997.
1: I'm Sana Qadar. 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
0: Elsie Adamo with you this morning on ABC Southeast Breakfast. It's 23 minutes past nine. St. Mary MacKillop, Australia's first saint, is remembered each year on August 8th with Feast Day. The date marks the anniversary of her death in 1909 and is observed in Catholic schools, parishes and communities across Australia, including here in the southeast. This year also marks 160 years since Mary MacKillop arrived in Panola to open a school. Mary MacKillop Memorial School Panola principal Nick Patzel spoke with Liz Rammel earlier all about why Feast Day is so significant and what the school has planned for.
3: Feast Day is celebrating a patron saint, and for us, we are focusing on obviously St. Mary of Cross MacKillop, who is our obviously first saint of Australia, which not just remarkable, but it's also looking into the contribution she had around our community as well. So the understanding of who we are as a region and how significant this is for us as a school community, but also as a parish community and wider region. It's a very special opportunity for us to utilise the day to connect with one another and also to, celebrate education, because that was so much around Mary's story.
4: Indeed. And Mary MacKillop Memorial School is the site where a lot of Catholic school children from around the region are going to be congregating today. So tell us what you've got planned.
3: Yeah, so for the Feast Day of St. Mary the Cross MacKillop, we are having a celebration today where we've invited Tennis Woods College and St. Anthony's. We've got some representatives from the school and staff coming up to begin the day with us at St. Joseph's Church for a whole school mass. After the mass, we then will lead back into the school where we have the students grouping up to go around in their house groups, their founders groups, and they'll be moving around a range of different rotational-based activities. Three different activities which take them through. I think they're doing some craft with one of our superstar teachers, who they're making some Mary MacKillop finger puppets. And then the other rotation, they'll be in the Mary MacKillop Centre, the interpretive space, where they'll be moving through the old schoolhouse, the church and the centre in itself, and responding to a range of questions where we have some teachers and Sister Loretto who will be helping answer the quiz questions there. And then we've actually got in under the Cola outside the big undercover space in our yard, we've got some games that would have been played back in 1866 in the schoolyard games. So we've got some hoops and sticks, and we've got some marbles that'll be getting clicked around. Egg and spoon races will be happening, as well as three-legged races too, which were quite popular back in 1866. So we're really going to be doing a bit of craft, history, and of course some practical get the students running around and moving a bit. And then from there we'll gather for a whole school lunch with our visitors, sausage sizzle, and we'll bring the day to a close from there.
4: What's the buzz been like this week among your cohort of students?
3: Yes, the buzz has been very high. The students have been quite excited around Friday. There's been lots of questions, especially regarding the leading into the activities. However, I think that bounces off quite well from the learnings that has been happening in the classrooms. Just a lot of conversation, really, about the importance of our region as to how Mary's story and Father Julian Tennyson Woods, how they contributed so deeply to our story, and how we are so fortunate to be able to now play a continuing part of what their hope for education is and continuing that journey as well, just really connecting with one another and showing courage, service, faith and love and compassion for one another. And that's really what we as a school have been having ongoing conversations around, daily conversations, but this week we've made a special focus as well.
4: And Nick, you have been at the helm there at Mary MacKillop Memorial School now for a little over a term. Tell us how this experience has perhaps enlightened you a bit about Mary MacKillop and her work in Panola.
3: Yeah, I feel over the past 3-4 months being connected with the region, it's just been wonderful to be able to connect with visitors who have been pilgrims who are coming across and visiting through the centre, the church. They will come through the school, and you sort of, knowing the story previously from my my own upbringing, it's been wonderful to see on a deep level how widespread and the impact of the Josephite faith, as well as what St. Mary MacKillop brought to education and Father Julian Tennyson Woodson. Being able to connect with visitors has been a really special part, and for them to really be in awe of how lucky we are as a community to be where we are and who we are. And that has really resonated with me quite deeply around really just connecting with the story a lot more and a bit more of an authentic level, which has been just lovely. And it's only... it brings a real big sense of pride when you talk about it. You always have a big smile on your face when you meet other people, and just really getting to hear their stories, their travels, their journeys. But then, you know, for them to come and show such interest as to who we are as a community, it's always really nice and special. And the students, they do a lovely job at always welcoming any visitors that come by. And, it's always lovely to see.
4: The Interpretive Centre, of course, as well, works hand in hand with the school in promoting the work, and also, you know, bringing the human story of St. Mary MacKillop to life as well, because she was a real person in our community, 160 years ago, starting up that Josephite education, and, you know, some of the trials that she went through are relatable even for us today.
3: Absolutely. And for us as a staff, we were very fortunate last term to go on a staff retreat to Sydney to Mary MacKillop Place and learn more about Mary's journey, not just from Panola, but across Australia and the hardships that she faced. And I think we know the story so well about our region, but also to gain a much deeper appreciation for just the resilience and the character that she displayed, and just the support. And I think for us as a staff, it empowered us to feel a lot more, I'm using the word connection a lot, but it is being connected to the journey, and for ourselves to then really hopefully ripple that back into our own environments and our own practices and interactions as well. So it's a very special town, this town, and it's also such a special connection that we do have.
0: Mary MacKillop Memorial School Panola Principal Nick Patzel speaking there with Liz Rymel. Yes, a very important feast day for us here in the southeast, and especially Panola. So Mary MacKillop's feast day tomorrow, August 8th.
5: This is Elsie Adamo. Elsie Adamo on ABC Southeast SA.
0: We'll be getting to news headlines up next. But first today, I actually need your help. Do you know a young person in the 16 to 22 age range with a cracking story to tell? Because the Haywire competition closes on September 1st. And right now, we don't really have a lot of entries from our part of the world. And we do want some great entries because we have some great young people in our region, and we've had some great prior winners of Haywire. I can tell you Haywire winners get their story professionally produced by the ABC, and an all expenses paid trip to the Haywire Regional Youth Summit in Canberra, the chance to shape change right here in our community. Here is some past winners explaining what the competition is all about and why they entered.
6: I think it's important that we have our